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Before that, Pa Musique with Garden Echo off Eight Phases. Caustic with It's Not Gatekeeping If You're a Douchebag, the radio friendly mix. Dead Voices on Air with Clutch off of Moth Coma. Torture Gallery, which is David from Cervello Electronico and Damascus Knives, and Klaus from Leather Strip with Turning Hate off Opening Wounds of the Shocking Truth. Phantasmagorical Cannibal Animal with Stonebeat Remix by Noise Code on Cannibalism Cannibalized. Snow Beasts and Solipsis with Splintered Sun off The Portent. 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I'm Defly D. DJ Samantha Christ will be taking over at the top of the hour. And right now I'm going to play a second track off of the new Dead Voices on Air. This is For the Rush of Black Tar off Moth Coma. As we always say, enjoy.

I'm

0: Containment with Solitaria off Misadventure. Before that, Brian BZ with Acid Base Reaction live off Circuits of Defiance. Dead Voices on Air with For the Rush of Black Tar off Moth Coma. Once again, I'm Deathly D. DJ Semantichrist is about to take over. And that should wrap up the set right about there.
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first stage of the economy's domination of social life brought about an evident degradation of being into having. Human fulfillment was no longer equated with what one was, but with what one possessed. The present stage, in which social life has become completely occupied by the accumulated productions of the economy, is bringing about a general shift from having to appearing. All having must now derive its immediate prestige and its ultimate purpose from appearances. The commodity has succeeded in totally colonizing social life. Commodification is not only visible, we no longer see anything else. The world we see is the world of the commodity.

Or indeed by the fighting men of World War II, or Korea.

0: body's initially viewed as received from the scene of death with a black body transport bag, period. The subject is dressed in multiple articles of clothing, including a waist-length green leather jacket that is unzipped. And on the body, and they're in the wearing fashion, period.
1: Found something usually saved in and after they extreme the attempt. That's how they can deal with the view right now. They can deal with the flames from last year.
2: There are more deaths.
1: There are more deaths. There are more homicides than last year. You get the impression a lot of them are not there for the it's not like you're in a hospital where you can acquire as much a chart of information. People that come to us die suddenly and unexpectedly, sometimes by
3: examining, having to examine. 10.0 pushback, 9.0 center.

that an autopsy photographs, and they have no idea what they're going to see. The problem with the photograph is once you show it, you can't take it back. You always have that image. So you kind of prepare them ahead of time, so that this is not a real pleasant.

far as injury. They got in a car accident. You can't work in a situation like this in an office like this with this kind of sadness and this kind of depth and just have to feel like, well, keep some boss around. You know, whatever will be with me. And after I'm dead, you know, if you had that kind of, you may be able to have that kind of view of life and do certain kinds of work, but not in the morgue.

You are listening to Envenomist with Siege from Overlord. The Vomit Arsonist and Murderous Vision, something new from them. Controlled Detonation was the track that's from The Experiment Has Failed. Purgate gave us Burst from the Leavings release on Aesthetical. The Owl with The Anglerfish Is Sleeping, that's from Into the Deep Unknown. We heard Distorting a Woodpecker with In Due Time, that's from their recent split with The Owl. Rectrix gave us Mother's Hand from The Bell That Never Stops Ringing. The Black Cube with Through the Gloom from Thing Thing No Gap. We heard Ten and Barcoder with This Worm That Hides from Failed in Life. New Choke Chain, Morgue was the track we heard, that's from Decomposition. Imp gave us Cybernetic Casualty from Rules of Engagement. We heard Midnight Zone with Bathyal Zone. Those last two releases are on the X-Image label. Ancient Methods with Life in the Spectacle, that's from the Society of the Spectacle release. Phase Fatale gave us Immobile Symmetry from Off Desire. We heard New Cult Play with Shut. Red Devil gave us Paranoid, the Filmmaker remix. That's from Tesoros Infernalis, and we started everything off with Filmmaker and Breaking the Grid from the new Externalism release. I am DJ Semantichrist. Definitely Demolition and I will return again next week at this time. Green is up next.

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1: Yes, yes, my friends, you are in tune to the Green Program. My name is DJ Pussy Willow. I want to welcome you tonight. This is a very special Hazy Days of Summer edition, as you can hear. That's right, I'm coming to you from high above a rocky river somewhere in southern New England tonight. Goodness gracious, I'm a lucky guy. I'm so lucky to be here by this river. Today the air is breathable, I'm grateful for that. You know what I mean. Oh, wow, wow. So we'll continue to know that the river flows, the water falls. We can hear the sound of the water falling over the rocks. Maybe it brings us a little solace. Maybe it helps us cool off a little bit amidst the heat of the summer. It's July 20th of 2026. I'm coming to you on a very little bit of what we used to call tape delay here on the Green Program, but I'll be with you for 3 hours of fine electronic music curated by yours truly. I'm DJ Pussy Willow. I want to give a huge shout out to all the other members of the Green family that keep us going. We'll be talking about them later in the night, but for now you just got to know that it comes to you every Monday night, and it is a program that we like to call Green.

Yes, yes, my friends, just coming around the bottom of the hour here on The Green Program, the bottom of our first hour. It's just about 10:30 p.m. here on the East Coast of North America. That's where our program originates. And as you can hear in the background, yes, I'm turning it up a little for your benefit, just so you can hear the water. It does continue to flow over the rocks. I'm here on the riverbank, just above the water. I'm a little bit behind you. This program was slightly pre-recorded, so I'm watching the setting rays of the sun right now. I hope that wherever you are, you're able to feel a little bit of this green energy coming to you from the hillsides here in southern New England. Yes, yes, stay green.

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Of course, I'm talking about my fellow DJs, Zargy B, Akazaya, Miss DJ Lotus, yes, and of course, Mr. 187, Dan Dabu, and our program's founder, the inimitable and on vacation for the summer, Mr. Shwilly B. Yes, all these folks keep the program on the air, and you can listen to our hard work anytime you want on mixcloud.com/thegreenprogram. Otherwise, you can catch us live on WZBC 90.3 FM like you're listening to me right now. Yes, yes, every Monday night from 10 p.m. to 1 a.m., it's The Green Program, electronic music and more. Yes, we're here high above the river tonight, trying as hard as we can to keep it green. Yep, there's a lot going on in this world that isn't very green. That's why we're here doing this. So thank you for tuning in. Thank you for being with us. You can always find more information on the web at WZBC.org. You don't need that. You need a little more green energy, a little more green music, and a little less from your pal, DJ Pissy Willow.

Yes, yes. Turn around like that and see what you can see. Hear what you can hear. You are in tune to the Green Program. Yes, you're in tune to the Green Program with DJ Pussy Willow. We're just now entering our second hour, and as you can hear, yes, we're up above the banks of the river here on a hillside in southern Vermont, coming to you live on tape. It's just after 11 p.m. here in the east. We've got two more hours of electronic music together. It's the Hazy Days of Summer edition. My goodness. July 20th already. I cannot believe how far into the summer we've gone. The world is on fire in so many different ways. And yet, the music is still necessary. We still have to connect with each other. So I encourage you to do that if you can. When you're done listening to this program, reach out and talk to someone you haven't spoken with in a little while. See if you can rekindle that connection, because that's what we need to nourish us and keep us going. It's not just music, but I'm here to do my part. I'm DJ Pussy Willow. Yes, thanks for being green with me here by the riverside.

Yes, yes, my friends, as you recently just heard, it is the Green Program on WZBC Newton. My name is DJ Pussy Willow. I'm so delighted to be able to bring you this third hour of the Green Program tonight. Man, it's such a privilege to be able to bring you this music from the banks of the river here in southern New England on a hillside, a beautiful green hillside. Yes, and now it's dark, but that's okay because we know the water continues to flow. I'm trying to cool you down a little bit. I'm trying to heat you up a little bit. I'm trying to make a connection across the airwaves. Thank you to the Green family who keep tuning in. I'm so grateful for you to be listening. So glad to be able to bring you this music. Thank you for being green with us. We do have one more hour together. Let's

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Wow, wow, my friends, I cannot believe we are reaching the end of another edition of The Green Program. Yes, I'm DJ Pussy Willow. I'm reminding you, as I often do, that love might just be the answer.

Yes, I believe love can change the world. I'm here by the river, reminding you to reach out, connect with someone in your life that you haven't spoken to in a little while. See if you can rekindle that connection. And until next Monday night, I want to thank you for being green with us. We come back Monday nights at 10 p.m. on the airwaves of WZBC in Newton, 90.3 FM, online at WZBC.org, and our program's archives are available at mixcloud.com/thegreenprogram. I'm by the riverbanks. I'm DJ Pussy Willow, saying good night and good luck.

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Bathe in it. It will bring peace to a marching heartbeat. Bathe in it. Time will slow under the cloak of happiness. 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No more waiting for the horizon to watch the dying light of glaciers and to wonder, was it me? 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And eroded in sweat, and eroded in might, so that we'd be passed down as soot to the ends of time. Silence is power, and time slow under my gaze. The road rose to meet me, and her footsteps echoed mine, scarcely daring to breathe. 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The kingdom built of sand and dust is echoed in soul and moonlight. No more gazing to the horizon to watch the dying light of glaciers and to wonder, was it me? Was it someone else? Was it me?

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dirty blobs. And how got a far? No more.

The citizens of Boston are always on the move. No matter the weather, life goes on. Don't be the reason it stops. Be careful at crosswalks, especially at night and in inclement weather. Slow down and always yield to pedestrians. A message from WZBC Newton.

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You see that crown of thorns upon his head? 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I think I might be going to hell.

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1: I'm sitting in my window on a Friday night. The parking lot across the street is bathed in yellow light. The cars go screeching by on the street down below. I go around the block five times and then into the glow. Oh, there's parking lot at night.

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I'm Peter C., and as I've been doing all summer for the first hour, we're going to go ZBC Retro. Today, it is May 1986.

That is the Butthole Surfers from Rembrandt Pussy Horse, their sophomore album, and something called The Whirling Hall of Knives. Sonic Youth before that from Evol and Star Power. We started the set off with something by the Cocktail Twins and their album Victoria Land with Fluffy Tufts. You got to tune to ZBC. I'm Peter C. And we are, as we do, if you're just kind of joining us or kind of a new listener, for the summer, the first hour of my show, 9 to 10, we're doing stuff from the history of ZBC way back, mostly when I was kind of here back in the 80s. And today, because we kept track of all this stuff back then, today it's some of the top records that we were playing in May of 1986. We'll just get to the next one. This is a band called Royal Family and the Poor.

That's Ministry from the Twitch album, Just Like You, which is a major, major departure from what they were doing before that with the With Sympathy record that, of course, recorded in London with Adrian Sherwood and Al's Brian Spanking new sampling stuff, Fairlight CMI, that he bought with the proceeds from his other stuff. Yeah, Hula before that from 1,000 Hours in Big Heat, and at the top of the set, Royal Family and the Poor from their We Love the Moon album and White Stains. It is 9:30. I'm Peter C., and you're listening to kind of like the retro version of Alchemy that I'm doing for the summer. I won't be doing it next week. I won't be here, so I'll be remote, but there won't be any 9 to 10. It'll just be, you know, the normal stuff. It's Red Lorry, Yellow Lorry, and Paint Your Wagon.

Yeah, those are the Batfish Boys, featuring Simon, who used to be in March of Violets, but it went on his own. Batfish Boys, Not Enough Blue, that's from the Crocodile Tears 12-inch. That Petrol Emotion before that with their album Manic Pop Thrill and I Can't Stop. And we started the top of the set with Red Lorry, Yellow Lorry, Shout Out the Sky from their Paint Your Wagon. All stuff from 1986. And we got a little ways to go. There's, as usual, there's a bunch of stuff that I'm not going to get to. And I think what I've decided to do is in the last couple of weeks in August, I'm going to put together all the things I didn't get to from the various years and pack them into one fun-filled and thrill-packed show. Anyway, we're going to go right to the next thing. This one was the number one record in May of 1986.

Let's go and meet her.

0: That's something by a band called Easter House. Once again, going back to 1986. That's coming up from here, from their In Our Own Hands EP. I think that was their debut EP, and that was produced by Martin Hannett of Factory Records fame. Monsters of the Macabre before that, from the Bollock Brothers and their album, The Four Horsemen of the Apocalypse. Frank Tovey, under the name Frank Tovey, actually kind of Fad Gadget, but he sort of wasn't recording under Fad Gadget anymore. That's a Luddite Joe from something that would eventually end up on a record called Snakes and Ladders. We got a little after 10 o'clock, and you're tuned to 90.3 FM WZBC Newton. We're also online at WZBC.org if you want to chat or see what's going on the playlist. And so I tried to keep up with the playlist, but it was a little difficult this morning because there's a lot of edits I needed to do and didn't quite make it all. But we heard that kind of finished up May 1986. Top records, or many of the top records here at ZBC. And I'm going to finish with what was the number two record. And I'm cheating a little bit because I'm going to play something that was off an associated EP and not the actual record.
1: I think that governments record do get into difficulties if people don't accept the rules.
0: This is Test Department, Unacceptable Face of Freedom.

That's the latest one from Ashcode, single from them called Dancing to the Noise. And before that, we had a band called Miracle, something from their new record, The Living Likeness of My Electric Demon and Cities of the Interior. We started things off with Test Department, who are playing three shows next week in Canada. They're playing in Calgary, they're playing in Toronto, and they are playing in Montreal. And that was like cheating a little bit, not from the album The Unacceptable Face of Freedom, but from the EP, The Unacceptable Face of Freedom. I won't be here next week because Test Department is playing 1 week from today in Montreal, and that's where I am going to be. So next week will be remote, or maybe a repeat, and we'll see how it goes. Anyway, we got 21 past 10. You got to tune to ZBC. I'm Peter C. This is called Until the End of Time.

Yeah, that is John Fox going all the way back to 1981 from his album The Garden, which was, I believe, the follow-up to his debut solo album Metamatic after he left Ultravox. We also heard Abu 9, a single from them from last year called Cutting Corners. Something new from A Certain Ratio. It's an old song from an album called Sextet, and they are releasing or re-releasing or redoing or doing something with the album Sextet, and they're going to release it in late August. It's called The Joy of Sextet, and at the top of the set, people who like seem to be like, you know, channeling Depeche Mode. They're called Mondrain, something like that. It's from their new album, Mind Gains, Until the End of Time. We got 20 front end of 11. You have got it tuned to 90.3 FM WZBC Newton. We're online at WZBC.org if you'd like to chat or just kind of see what we're doing. This is something new from a band called Crux Lies, who apparently are talking about they're doing a change of direction. And so I thought it might be interesting to see what that's all about.

band. It's a tour in Europe, late summer, early fall. They're called TRST, and that is from their Destroyer One record and Bicep. And then we heard something that I played last week, too. I played it twice, 2 weeks in a row by accident, and it's not new. It's been around for a while. They're called Human Performance Lab, and that was Ultimate from the Body Break record. I wonder if anybody noticed. And Crux Lies started at the top of that set. Single from them called Frozen. We got a few minutes in front of 11. I'm Peter C. You're listening to Alchemy. And Edward Caspel has a new record out. It's called Hallucinating Happy Land. This is Dark Horse.

Yeah, we're 90.3 FM WZBC News. I'm Peter C, and you're listening to Alchemy. That was the new one from a band from London called Mouth Ulcers. That's called Prevail. They're starting to tour around a little bit in the UK, and hopefully we'll get over here at some point in the future. This Eternal Decay before that. New single from them called The Fan and the Bellows. And before that, we heard something by a band called Haka. I thought I was going to know how to pronounce this. Haka Picciotto. Something like that. It's a collaboration between Alexander Haack, who, of course, used to be in Oinsters and Neubauten and left to do his own thing, and that is it, and his significant other, Danielle de Picciotto. Something like that. I'm not even going to try to pronounce what the song was. You can come over to ZBC current playlist and you can look it up and you can figure out how to pronounce it yourself. Edward Caspel has a new record called Hallucinating Happy Land. We heard something from that called Dark Horse. And that was the top of our set before the hour. Okay, we have some new stuff coming up, more new stuff coming up in the next hour. There's a new single from Actors that just came out. There's also something brand new from Soft Kill and a couple other things. So we'll get to those before noon. This latest from Pixel Grinder. It's called Disconnected.

That, of course, is Gary Numan. And it's the Love Hurt Bleed Tweaker Remix. That's from Splinter, going back to 2013. We also heard the latest from Kant Kino, something from their Echoes of the End record, and Die Hard Pixel Grinder at the top of that set, the latest from them called Disconnected. 22 past 11. I'm Peter C. You're listening to Alchemy on ZBC. And yeah, I'm on as usual until noon. And then at noon, of course, it's Democracy Now. And if you're a Democracy Now listener, and I'm going to remind people when it comes on, is that you're going to have to turn up your radio, because Democracy Now feed is coming in at a very low level, and I can't turn it up any more than what it is here. So turn up your radio, and then turn your radio back down, but still loud, because it's Ignore the Machine with Bradley J is on from 1 to 2. We got Hoarseness is Whatness with Guy at 3 to 4, and Incandescent Dream with Juliana at 4 to 5, and Gull's Window Circus, of course, and then Boys with Megan, and on and on and on ZBC. All right, here is the new single from Actors. Just came out yesterday. It's called Youth.

0: Yeah, that is something called the Fabric of You, and that is something new from a band called Institute for the Criminally Insane. And what did we hear before that? I got to do some of the hair. Play Dead, yeah, that is from the album The First Flower, but that song, Introduction, can actually also be found on the B-side of the very first Play Dead single, which was Poison Takes a Hold, was the A-side of that. And we start things off with the new one from Actors from their forthcoming album, and that one was called Youth. We got 25 in front of noon. Democracy Now! Will be up pretty soon. And I should tell you that I won't be here next week. It's going to be a remote show because I will actually be in Montreal, and I'm going to be hanging out and looking to see Test Department, which are playing 1 week from today. So I'm kind of excited about that. Okay, Soft Kill has a new record or a new single out. Actually, it's a whole new record, or it's a forthcoming record called We Drink Blood. And we're going to hear something from it if I get everything going properly here.
1: Vampires are lucky. They can feed on others. We got to eat away at ourselves.

That's the newest single by a band out of Scotland. They're called Mercy Girl, and the song's called Punisher. Don't know too much about them, but they're closest they're coming here is they're playing, I believe, October 9th in Montreal, just like a one-off date at the AMP Industrial Festival. I have no idea what that is. I have to go and check that out after the show. Cold Cave before that. A title cut from their Prayer from Nowhere album of 2021. And we started things off with the new one from Soft Kill. Their new album's called We Drink Blood. And that was called There's Nothing Here Anymore. We just have a couple of minutes in front of noon. Democracy Now! Is up next. And once again, I will remind you, if you're listening to Democracy Now!, you're going to need to turn up the volume because the feed is coming in rather low. And I'll be back in 2 weeks. I'll have something ready for you. Pre-recorded next week. So the new Nine Inch Nails has got a electro version of this song, Parasite, but originally it was on How to Destroy Angels. And here's the original version.

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1: The ICC and its friends are waging a war against our country, not with bullets or missiles, but with statutes, compacts, and the force of so-called international law.
0: The Trump administration's announced new plans for the United States to systematically disable the International Criminal Court brick by brick. We'll speak with longtime war crimes prosecutor Reed Brody about the new attack, as well as the possibility of Israeli Prime Minister Benjamin Netanyahu being arrested in New York for alleged war crimes in Gaza if he comes to the United Nations. New York Mayor Mamdani says he's weighing his options. Then we look at the World Cup with former soccer player Jules Boycott, author of Red Card, the 2026 World Cup, Sports Washing, and the FIFA Greed Machine. Finally, a movement's growing targeting Flock, the automatic license plate reader company. Critics accuse Flock of building a nationwide mass surveillance system.
2: They can create a record of every place you've traveled for as long as they keep the data. And this can include really sensitive places, like political meetings you've gone to, doctor's offices, religious institutions, even where you sleep at night.
0: All that and more coming up. Welcome to Democracy Now!, democracynow.org, The War and Peace Report. I'm Amy Goodman. In Yemen, Houthi leaders have declared a naval blockade against Saudi Arabia, opening a new front in the conflict embroiling the Middle East. The announcement sent shockwaves through global energy markets that were already rattled from renewed U.S. attacks on Iran and the closure of the Strait of Hormuz. Experts warn a closure of the Bab al-Mandeb Strait near Houthi-controlled territory at the mouth of the Red Sea could halt Saudi oil exports to Asia while slashing global oil supply by some 7%. On Monday, thousands of Houthi supporters rallied in Sana'a in Yemen in support of the blockade.
3: The decision is wise in response to the Saudi aggression and its blockade. They have blockaded us for 12 years. So we say to them, a blockade for blockade, airports for airports, and ports for ports.
0: Saudi Arabia promised to meet the Houthis' blockade with force and said it would move to protect its ships moving through the Bab al-Mandeb Strait. Meanwhile, the cost of insuring cargo ships traversing the Red Sea soared Monday, more than doubling after the Houthi announcement. The United States has carried out a 10th consecutive night of strikes on Iran, with reports of explosions in Sirik, Bandar Abbas, Keshm Island, Shiraz, and Isfahan. In response, Iran's military launched retaliatory strikes on U.S. assets in Jordan, Bahrain, and Kuwait, claiming hits on U.S. radar communications and air defense systems. Meanwhile, at least three oil tankers erupted in flames after coming under Iranian fire while attempting to pass through the Strait of Hormuz. On Monday, the Pentagon identified two U.S. soldiers killed in an Iranian strike on their base in Jordan. Private Isabella Gonzalez of Carrollton, Texas, was just 19 years old. She was killed alongside First Lieutenant Tyler James Feehan of Hawaii. There are among at least 17 U.S. service members killed in action supporting President Trump's attacks on Iran. This comes after the New York Times reported the Pentagon failed to disclose nearly 100 injuries to U.S. troops since July 7th. In Gaza, health officials say an entire Palestinian family was wiped off the civil registry overnight in an Israeli strike on their home. The attack on Gaza City's Sabra neighborhood came without warning around 2 a.m., sending shrapnel flying into the tents of displaced Palestinians living nearby. It killed Firas al-Masri, along with his wife, Salsabil, their three daughters and son. This is the children's grandfather, Abu Yusuf al-Masri.
4: We were unable to save our grandchildren and children from the flames and the devastation. Six people were martyred, most of them children and women, without mercy and without any prior warning. All these are crimes by the Israelis. When the world thinks there's a ceasefire or relative calm, there is no relative calm, and there is no safe place at all.
0: In more news from Gaza, Hamas has selected Khalil Ahaya as its new leader, filling a role left vacant for nearly 2 years after Israel assassinated its former head, Yahya Sinwar, in October 2024. Ohio was part of negotiations with President Trump's son-in-law, Jared Kushner, and Special Envoy Steve Witkoff last October. Before that, he survived an Israeli airstrike on a residential complex in Qatar's capital, Doha, last September. That attack killed one of Ohio's sons. In the United States, a federal judge has paused the $110 billion merger of Paramount Skydance with Warner Brothers Discovery, granting a request from a coalition of 12 state attorneys general. The judge scheduled an August 3rd hearing on the state's motion for a preliminary injunction to halt the merger. The Writers Guild of America filed its own lawsuit against the merger, claiming it would negatively impact union members' wages and lead to job losses. The Trump administration is seeking to uncover the confidential sources who spoke to journalists at the New York Times about security concerns relating to President Trump's new plane donated to him by Qatar. The Justice Department issued subpoenas to phone service providers to obtain several journalists' phone and text messaging records and their relatives' phone records, like parents and spouse, including from one reporter's mother. The Times has asked the judge to quash the requests. In a report, the State Department has accused the Cuban government of waging a, quote, sustained campaign of subversion against the United States, unquote. The report claims Cuba's backed a number of groups in the United States, including the National Lawyers Guild, Code Pink, Pastors for Peace, and the National Network on Cuba. In a statement, Code Pink said, quote, "This latest attempt by the State Department is just one of many politically motivated witch hunts designed to silence anti-war voices who dare to challenge U.S. militarism. It's about justifying even more aggression against Cuba while turning advocates for peace into suspects," Code Pink said. The 100-page report also includes quotes from earlier New York Times reporting, including a reference to me, as well as Democracy Now! The Trump administration's activated the Alien Terrorist Removal Court for the first time since it was established by law in 1996. Congress approved the five-judge court for extraordinary cases when normal proceedings could expose classified material. It allows for the rapid deportation of foreign nationals deemed by the court to be, quote, alien terrorists, along with their immediate family members. Last week, the Justice Department submitted the first-ever application to the court, which has remained dormant for three decades. Details of the July 15th application are sealed with a cover sheet marking its contents as classified. U.S. District Judge Joan Erickson, a George W. Bush appointee, subsequently issued an order asking the Trump administration to make a more thoughtful application. In Arizona, an open letter signed by 120 prisoners at the Eloy Detention Center alleges a range of human rights abuses, including severe medical neglect, verbal and physical abuse by guards, and poor mental health care. Prisoners say anyone complaining about poor conditions is sent to solitary confinement called the hole. Here in New York, police say a former Army veteran has been taken into custody after using fireworks to start a fire outside 26 Federal Plaza in Lower Manhattan, where many immigrants have been held in unsanitary and overcrowded conditions. According to the FBI, 43-year-old Andrew Arabaca doused a stairwell with gasoline and ignited it. He also fired 5 to 7 pellets from an airsoft gun. The Department of Homeland Security described him as an anti-ICE rioter. This is James Barnicle, assistant director in charge of the FBI's New York field office.
5: Mr. Arabaca came armed with bad intentions. I will say that 26 Federal Plaza has long been a target of extremists, of terrorists, and today the extremism was brought here.
0: 26 Federal Plaza became infamous last year as mass federal agents repeatedly arrested immigrants who'd come from mandatory check-ins and court appointments. Last summer, a judge ordered the Trump administration to address prolonged confinement at jails inside 26 Federal Plaza, citing severe overcrowding, medical neglect, and limited access to food, water, sanitary products, and a place to sleep. President Trump said Monday he would impose tariffs of 50% on a wide range of goods imported from Canada. The duties are set to take effect in 30 days with exemptions for Canadian fuel, fish, fertilizer, and critical minerals. Trump announced the tariffs after threatening to sanction Canada for wildfire smoke drifting over much of the United States and after declaring Canada unfairly discriminated against U.S. autos, alcohol, and dairy products. In the Democratic Republic of Congo, the death toll from the Ebola outbreak has surged to 930 with over 2,300 confirmed cases. It comes as the World Health Organization warned last week Ebola is spreading in the DRC faster than in any previous outbreak. Meanwhile, in Kenya, activists are accusing authorities of violating a court order that halted the setup of a U.S.-backed Ebola quarantine center following reports Americans were being quarantined in Kenya. Local residents have protested against the facility recently, leading to the deaths of two people when the protests turned violent. The UN's refugee agency warns more than 500 Rohingya refugees are missing and fear dead after a pair of boats capsized off the coast of Burma. The 530 asylum seekers departed June 29th from Burma's Rakhine State, while where Rohingya Muslims have suffered pogroms and other major human rights abuses amidst fighting between Burma's military junta and separatist fighters, even before the latest tragedy. It's believed nearly 300 people have gone missing or lost their lives so far this year while fleeing violence off the coast of Burma. In India, tens of thousands of youth-led protesters have rallied against the right-wing government of Prime Minister Narendra Modi, calling for the resignation of India's education minister. That's Dharmendra Pradhan. Protesters are blaming him for the leak of national exam questions that were circulated on social media, forcing millions of students to retake the exam. Some students ended up dying by suicide after studying for the exam 4 years. Abhijit Dibke, founder of the so-called Cockroach Janata Party, blamed India's Minister of Home Affairs, Amit Shah, and Prime Minister Narendra Modi for ordering a bloody crackdown on protesters.
6: Today, what the Delhi police have done, the way they beat students, the way they hit them in their heads, it was very shameful. Due to this, the country's reputation is being damaged worldwide. And we all know why Delhi police did all of this, because they received orders from Narendra Modi and Amit Shah.
0: And in Nicaragua, President Daniel Ortega has declared his nation will no longer hold elections. Ortega made the announcement during a Sunday evening speech in Managua commemorating the 1979 Sandinista revolution that overthrew the U.S.-backed dictatorship of Anastasio Somoza.
7: No volverán a haber elecciones.
8: There won't be any more elections here for them to try to seize the government and seize power. The days when parties backed by the Yankees and the Somocistas would return to power are over. Never again.
0: It was Ortega's first public appearance in 2 months. In 2021, he secured a fourth term as president following a months-long crackdown on dissent during which dozens of opposition figures, including seven presidential hopefuls, were arrested. A United Nations report earlier this year found President Ortega and his wife Rosario Murillo, whom he named co-president, eliminated all checks and balances on their power to build an authoritarian state in Nicaragua. And those are some of the headlines. This is Democracy Now!, democracynow.org, the War and Peace Report. I'm Amy Goodman in New York, joined by Democracy Now!'s Juan Gonzalez in Chicago. Hi, Juan.
9: Hi, Amy, and welcome to all of our listeners and viewers across the country and around the world.
0: We begin today's show with a major escalation in the Trump administration's campaign against the International Criminal Court, the ICC. U.S. Secretary of State Marco Rubio announced new plans to systematically dismantle the ICC, quote, brick by brick. Last week, Rubio published an opinion piece in The Wall Street Journal, released a video attacking the Hague-based tribunal, accusing it of overreach.
1: But as we speak, the ICC and its friends are waging a war against our country, not with bullets or missiles, but with statutes, compacts, and the force of so-called international law. When the ICC was born 24 years ago, they told us that it was merely a narrow backstop, a global court that would step in to prosecute only the gravest offenses, things like genocide and war crimes, and only when a nation's courts were unable to prosecute them on their own. But the truth is, it was something far more radical and extreme. It was a global tribunal staffed by unelected globalist bureaucrats who claim their power is almost unlimited. The danger of this global court has only continued to grow. Today, it threatens every aspect of our political and legal system. Border Patrol agents removing violent criminals from our country. American Marines risking their lives to defend our homeland. Prosecutors working to dismantle terrorist plots to attack and kill Americans. If we stand idle, all of them would be at the mercy of foreign judges thousands of miles away, facing the constant risk of prosecution and even imprisonment for the so-called crime of defending their own country.
0: In his Wall Street Journal piece, Rubio singled out human rights organizations, including Democracy for the Arab World Now, or DAWN, for supporting international accountability efforts. Rubio's attacks came as DAWN has filed a major lawsuit in U.S. federal court challenging the Trump administration's sanctions targeting the International Criminal Court. The lawsuit argues the sanctions, quote, violate Americans' constitutional right to engage in Palestine-related human rights advocacy, unquote. Rubio's attack on the ICC comes 2 years after the court's chief prosecutor, Karim Khan, announced in 2024 he was seeking arrest warrants for Israeli Prime Minister Benjamin Netanyahu, then Israeli Defense Minister Yoav Gallant, as well as three Hamas leaders over alleged war crimes and crimes against humanity. Since then, Khan has been accused of sexual misconduct by a female aide. On Friday, the ICC's 125 member states are scheduled to hold a special session at the United Nations to vote on Khan's future. Meanwhile, New York City Mayor Zoran Mamdani reiterated Monday he's still looking into arresting Israeli Prime Minister Benjamin Netanyahu if he visits New York for the UN General Assembly in September.
10: When it comes to Benjamin Netanyahu, we're speaking about someone who's the subject of an International Criminal Court arrest warrant. And he's the subject of this arrest warrant for alleged crimes against humanity, for war crimes, and he's the architect of the genocide against Palestinians in Gaza as Israel's prime minister. These are not facts of my personal assessment, they are facts of public record. And I believe that when someone is charged with an International Criminal Court warrant, it's something that should be taken seriously, whether it's Benjamin Netanyahu or it's Vladimir Putin or whomever else. What I've also made clear is that my administration will follow all applicable local laws.
0: For more, we go to Toulouse, France, where we're joined by Reed Brody, war crimes prosecutor, a member of the International Commission of Jurists, and author of To Catch a Dictator, The Pursuit and Trial of Hissène Habré. He's also on the board of DAWN. Reed Brody, welcome back to Democracy Now! Can you respond to the U.S. Secretary of State, Marco Rubio, writing in The Wall Street Journal he wants to dismantle the International Criminal Court brick by brick?
11: Sure. Thank you, Amy, again. Look, this is not a defense of American sovereignty against a runaway court. This is an insurance policy against accountability for crimes that the Trump administration is committing in plain sight. Look, Marco Rubio knows that bombing Iran without Security Council authorization constitutes aggression under the UN Charter, that blowing up boats in the Caribbean and killing their occupants without trial constitutes murder, that rendering migrants to a notorious Salvadoran prison where they were tortured can create criminal liability. And in fact, sanctioning judges and prosecutors for doing their job is itself a crime under crime against the administration of justice under the court statute. So this isn't about American sovereignty, it's about impunity.
9: And Reed, how, in your estimation, has the Trump administration approached international law, especially in this second, Trump's second term?
11: You know, I mean, obviously, American adherence to international law has always been selective and often hypocritical. I mean, think about the invasion of Iraq, the Bush torture program, and you know, Washington has traditionally championed war crimes.

0: justification. He blows up boats and posts the videos. The Secretary of State speaks about so-called international law. And vows to dismantle the world's criminal court brick by brick. So, I mean, earlier presidents violated the rules while pretending to honor them. And Trump, I think, is just, trying to destroy the rules.
1: And what about Marco Rubio's contention that the International Criminal Court has far exceeded its original mandate? What's your response to that?
0: You know, when you listen to Marco Rubio, you hear a court waging war with statutes. That tells you everything. I mean, to this administration, law itself is the enemy. And I think if we think about it, they are trying to do abroad what they're doing at home, right? Trample on international law like they're trampling on domestic law, while they undermine all of the institutions that could get in their way, the courts of the ICC, the journalists, the civil society organization. So it's very much, I think, in keeping with what the administration is doing in the United States.
2: Reid, can you talk about the bombing of desalination plants, their significance, and talk overall about people around the world looking at what's happening to and whether to take human rights crimes allegations seriously?
0: You know, I mean, the cornerstone principle of the laws of war is that you can only attack military targets, right? Never civilians, never civilian objects. And the Geneva Conventions in particular protect objects that are indispensable to the survival of the civilian population. And they specifically name in the Geneva Conventions drinking water installations. So, deliberately or even recklessly, attacking a population's water supply would be a war crime, full stop. And, in this case, we have Trump publicly threatening. He said earlier, that they would hit possibly all desalination plants. So when a president announces his intention to destroy the infrastructure that civilians depend on to survive and then does it, that looks like the deliberate targeting of a civilian population's lifeline. Now, President Trump and the military commanders who carry out these orders, could one day face prosecution for these things. I mean, let's remember that the ICC has already charged Russian generals for exactly this, attacking the infrastructure in Ukraine, the power grids. And at dawn, we've called on Iran and the Gulf states to give the ICC jurisdiction over crimes committed on their territories. And in fact, that is specifically what Rubio singled us out for.
1: And Reid, I wanted to ask you about New York Mayor Zohran Mamdani's raising the possibility of seeking to arrest Benjamin Netanyahu when he comes to New York for the General Assembly. Is that even possible for a local mayor or local police force to enforce an international warrant like this?
0: Well, I think there are a lot of complex legal issues involved, including his potential immunity as a sitting prime minister, the United Nations agreement with the United States which requires the United States to let people, speak, to come to the United Nations. I think it's really important that he's saying this. I mean, Netanyahu is under an ICC arrest warrant for crimes against humanity. The United States may be obliged to let Netanyahu speak at the UN, but it's not obliged to roll out the red carpet. It's not obliged to invite him to, address Congress. I mean, the mayor is saying what the president should be saying, which is that a man wanted for crimes against humanity is not an honored guest. And let's not overlook the bigger issue, which is American complicity in these very crimes. As Dawn alleged last year in a filing with the court before the U.S. sanctions blocked Dawn from further cooperation.

0: cooperating with the court. The bombs that Israel used to destroy schools and hospitals and homes in Gaza were American bombs. Israel's campaign of murder and persecution has been carried out with American political, financial, diplomatic support. So, you know, to me, the real scandal isn't that the mayor of New York is asking whether he can arrest Netanyahu. It's that the president of the United States is protecting Netanyahu and sanctioning the judges who are trying, you know, who have indicted him.
1: And explain how they've been sanctioned, Reid, how the ICC judges have been sanctioned and the lawsuit brought by the organization you're on the board of, Dawn, Democracy for the Arab World Now.
0: So that's right. I mean, you know, I mean, I have, I mean, Trump's executive order, first of all, authorizes a list to sanction a list of people. And that list of people has now grown. It started with the ICC prosecutor. It then was expanded to the two deputy prosecutors and now eight judges of the ICC. Every judge who has ruled on the Israel issue or previously many years back on potential war crimes in Afghanistan. And, you know, these sanctions are crippling the court. And in the case of the individual judges and prosecutors, it means not only they can't come to the United States, they can't have bank accounts, they can't use credit cards, they can't do a lot of the things that we do. And now I think with this this announcement about dismantling the court brick by brick suggests that those sanctions will be expanded. But in terms of Dawn and you know, here is the risk in concrete terms. I mean, Trump's executive order makes it a federal offense to provide a service to anyone who has been sanctioned. And that includes, as I said, the judges, the prosecutors. It also includes the three leading Palestinian human rights organizations, like our friend Raji Sarani's group, you know, who are documenting the destruction of Gaza and sharing that evidence with the court. It includes the UN Special Rapporteur, Francesca Albanese. So if an American lawyer or a group like Dawn shares evidence of war crimes with the ICC or collaborates with the Palestinian human rights groups, we risk federal prosecution. And Dawn asked the Treasury Department three times in writing to confirm that our human rights work is lawful, and Treasury never answered. So Dawn has had to self-censor itself, not to provide submissions to the court, to suspend work with the Palestinian groups. And that's the point of the sanctions, not just to punish The Hague, but to, you know, to drive Americans into silence. So we've brought this lawsuit, which makes two basic arguments. One is that the First Amendment, under the First Amendment, the government cannot punish Americans for what they say, including what they say to a court or for whom we associate with in human rights work. And second, that the president has exceeded his own authority. In when Congress gave presidents sanctioning authority, it expressly barred them from restricting personal communications and the exchange of information. And we're not the only people who brought lawsuits. I mean, three of the court's own judges have sued in New York. Two law professors brought their own challenge, and a federal judge in Manhattan permanently barred the government from enforcing the sanctions against their work on First Amendment grounds. Another federal judge in Maine blocked enforcement against two human rights activists on the same grounds. So far, every federal judge that has looked at the issue has ruled that the sanctions are go too far.
1: Finally, Reid, in Nicaragua, President Daniel Ortega has declared his nation will no longer hold elections. He made the announcement Sunday in Managua, commemorating the 1979 Sandinista revolution that overthrew the U.S.-backed dictatorship of Anastasio Somoza. This is what he said.
2: No volverán a haber elecciones.
3: There won't be any more elections here for them to try to seize the government and seize power. The days when parties backed by the Yankees and the Somocistas would return to power are over. Never again.
1: It was Ortega's first public appearance in 2 months. In 2021, he secured a fourth term as president following a months-long crackdown on dissent, during which dozens of opposition figures, including seven presidential hopefuls, were arrested. A UN report earlier this year found Ortega and his wife Rosario Murillo, whom he named co-president, eliminated all checks and balances on their power to build an authoritarian state in Nicaragua. You, Reid Brody, are war crimes prosecutor and are one of the expert members of the United Nations group of human rights experts on Nicaragua that released that report. Your final comment in this last minute.
0: Well, we've been watching, unfortunately, Nicaragua's descent into dictatorship since 2018, when the government fired on massive peaceful protests and killed some 350 people. In the last elections in 2021, virtually all of the candidates were arrested and have since been exiled and stripped of their citizenship. All independent media and NGOs have been shut down and exiled. There are no independent political parties. Last year, the Constitution was amended to formally do away with the separation of powers and put all power in the hands of the two co-presidents, Daniel Ortega and his wife, Rosario Murillo. So this really, it's just, you know, it's just dropping the other shoe. It's just making, you know, just ending all the pretense that there are any rights in Nicaragua, that there is any possibility of a fair election. And this is really, as you know, Amy, I go back in Nicaragua for 40 years and to the time of the revolution. And, you know, Daniel Ortega, who was part of a group that rose up to fight off a family dictatorship, has now created a family dictatorship. And it's a real tragedy and for the people of Nicaragua.
1: Reid Brody, war crimes prosecutor, member of the International Commission of Jurists, author of To Catch a Dictator, The Pursuit and Trial of Hissein Habre. Reid, happy birthday. Coming up, we look at the World Cup with former soccer player Jules Boykoff. Stay with us.

0: crumb clean by the corner laughers. This is Democracy Now!, democracynow.org. I'm Amy Goodman with Juan Gonzalez. The Spanish football team has returned to Spain for a victory parade in the streets of Madrid, where they were greeted by an estimated 2 million people. These are the soccer players that won, carrying the World Cup trophy. They wore shirts with the words Somos Campeones, or We Are the Champions. The 2026 FIFA Men's World Cup ended Sunday with Spain beating Argentina 1-0 during extra time, with Spain winning a goal at the 106th minute of a long and tense final. In Gaza, too, Spain's win was widely celebrated. Spain's support for Palestinian rights and Israel's backing of the Argentine team turned the final into more than just a football showdown. Meanwhile, FIFA has opened an investigation into the ugly brawl that followed Spain's victory, with several players from Argentina facing bans. As Spanish soccer players ran onto the field to celebrate their victory, some of Argentina's players appeared to attack members of the Spanish team, including the Spanish midfielder Rodrigo Hernandez, or Rodri, who later won the FIFA Golden Ball as the tournament's best player. On TikTok, Fox Sports posted a video that went viral after the game ended. Spain's teenage star, Lamine Yamal, is seen praying on the field while nearby Argentine players started clashing with some players from Spain. Fox Sports captioned the video, "Two very different scenes." Lamine Yamal is a 19-year-old star who was born to a father from Morocco and a mother from Equatorial Guinea. The game also marked the first time he faced off against the Argentine soccer star, Messi, who is widely considered one of the greatest soccer players ever. But it was not the first time they met. Images have gone viral of their first meeting in 2007, when a 20-year-old Messi was photographed holding a six-month-old Lamine Yamal in a plastic baby tub. Last week, UNICEF reposted the photo on X, writing, "Yes, those photos you've seen are real. More than 18 years ago, a baby named Lamine Yamal and his mom Sheila met Lionel Messi at a UNICEF fundraising photo shoot," unquote. UNICEF also posted a video describing the photo shoot.
1: 50% of calendar sales went to UNICEF to contribute to UNICEF projects which support children's rights. And we have it here, in the photo showing the month of January 2008, Leo Messi appears helping to bathe Lamine Yamal next to his mother. The photographer Joan Monfort has said that Lamine Yamal stole Messi's heart because he was always smiling and he was very nice.
0: In other World Cup news, President Trump was booed by fans as he walked onto the field alongside the FIFA president, Gianni Infantino, to take part in the post-game trophy ceremony. Later, Infantino tried to usher Trump away as he tried to stand in front of and then beside the Spanish team as Rodri lifted Spain's trophy. Well, as the most expensive and financially lucrative FIFA Men's World Cup comes to an end, we're joined now from Toronto by Jules Boykoff, author of Red Card, the 2026 World Cup, Sports Washing, and the FIFA Greed Machine. Also, the book Kicking, a memoir about his former life as a professional soccer player. Jules, thanks so much for joining us again. Can you talk about the significance of what took place? Also, Spain now enjoys having both the World Cup trophy for the men and the women, the only country in history.
2: Well, a lot of people out here were cheering for Spain for a lot of reasons. First of all, they play beautiful football. Second, their football is all about collectivity. Their star player, Lamine Yamal, he has to adjust to the structure of the team. On the flip side, with Argentina, their superstar, Lionel Messi, the team has to adjust their structure to him. It's much more individual-based, unlike any team really I've seen in recent World Cup history. This reflects wider currents in both of the countries. Pedro Sanchez and the socialists that he works with have advanced a more humane immigration agenda in Spain. They're pushing forward green policies. They're talking about bringing an investigation against Benjamin Netanyahu for war crimes, for what Israel did to the flotillas that recently tried to reach Gaza. On the flip side, you've got Argentina, led by Javier Milei. As you noted, Netanyahu supported Argentina, not so much because he's a Leo Messi fan, but because he's a big Javier Milei fan. Milei is an extreme libertarian who embraces the zombie neoliberal capitalism of the 1990s with great fervor. So you couldn't have much more of a sharp divergence in terms of the two teams that made the finals and what they mean for the bigger politics of the world right now.
3: And Jules, what about the FIFA itself? Clearly the World Cup was extremely popular, not only in the United States, but throughout, all over the planet. But FIFA reports that it will bring in, has brought in $15 billion in revenue. The greed that is at the center of the FIFA organization. I wonder if you could talk about that.
2: Absolutely, Juan. So originally, FIFA said that they would take in $11 billion in revenue from this tournament alone. That itself would have been more revenues than any sporting event in the history of sporting events. Instead, their projections are more like $15 billion. Part of that is because they really catered to the luxury classes. I mean, let's not forget that the World Cup is an opportunity for a privileged sliver of the global 1% to come together, to sit in the luxury boxes, to appear on screen, on TV, to cut deals behind the scenes. And that's exactly what this World Cup was about. They made a lot more money than they expected from the luxury packages that they set up. Essentially, FIFA is keen to turn the people's game into a game for the 1%, a game for the plutocrats. Going into this final, the average ticket price, according to SeatGeek, was $12,000. $12,000. Who can afford that? There were tickets along the sidelines that were selling for $1 million a piece. And so what you saw here, in a way, is that the FIFA Men's World Cup is, in a sense, too big to fail. And as we've seen with other situations where there's a too big to fail mentality, that is a dangerous recipe, whether we're talking about the 2008 financial collapse, where banks survived and, in fact, thrived, where we saw an upward transfer of wealth, trickle-up economics, if you will. Similar dynamics are in play here with FIFA. Moving forward, they're in a stronger position perhaps than ever.
3: And I wanted to ask you also, there were three countries that were hosting this World Cup: Canada, the United States, and Mexico. But at least one of those leaders, Claudia Sheinbaum of Mexico, had a different approach to when, especially when the Mexican team played. She would not go into the luxury boxes, but instead stayed in events in communities in Mexico itself. Wondering the difference in her approach versus, let's say, a Trump or the Canadian Prime Minister.
2: Claudia Sheinbaum did the right thing. She gave away some of her free tickets to people who would otherwise never be able to attend a match. And you saw from the two leaders in Sheinbaum and Trump a sharp contrast. Sheinbaum using the opportunity to stay in tune with her own politics, and Trump using the opportunity to essentially weaponize the event for his political advantage. More specifically, everybody knows about the rescinded red card heard around the world, where U.S. forward Fuller and Balogun received a red card in the match against Bosnia, and President Trump called his BFF over at FIFA, the president Gianni Infantino, and pressured him to overturn the penalty for that red card, thereby politically intervening. It should be noted that when other countries have it politically intervened in the machinations of FIFA, they've been suspended. Whether it's Pakistan, whether it's Kenya, whether it's Zimbabwe, they paid a price. Donald Trump, he benefited from his political intervention. But his weaponization of this tournament for political gain goes far before that particular incident. After all, he banned the award-winning referee from Somalia Omar Abdul Qadir Artan from participating in the tournament, interrogating him for 11 hours and then sending him on a plane to Turkey and eventually home to Somalia. The Trump administration treated the Iran team like they were second-class citizens at the tournament, essentially forcing them to commute from Tijuana to their matches in Seattle and Los Angeles. And this definitely had an effect on their play. As if that weren't enough, Department of Homeland Security head Mark Wayne Mullen said he may have danced a happy dance when Iran was ultimately eliminated from the tournament. And so you can see that the Trump administration was active weaponizing. As if to go further, the Department of Homeland Security's X feed issued a number of racist and anti-immigration tweets using the U.S. men's national soccer team players as their political backdrop. They issued a tweet that read, "One nation, one homeland, one team." And if that sounds like Nazi propaganda, that's because it essentially is. It mirrors Nazi propaganda from the 1940s. One of their slogans was, "One people, one realm, one leader." One point that I absolutely think is crucial to note here is that while many of us were engrossed in this World Cup, Immigration and Customs Enforcement ramped up its violent deportation machine. During the actual World Cup, we saw a surge from ICE detentions. At one point, they were averaging 2,000 detentions a day, right in the thick of the World Cup. Now, this isn't quite the 3,000-a-day fever dream of Trump's assistant white nationalist Stephen Miller, but it's still almost double what was happening before the month that the tournament started. And so the World Cup helped Trump advance his agenda. It deflected attention from a lot of people away from his brutal immigration program, and it sets him up well to do the same in Los Angeles in 2028 when the United States hosts the Summer Olympics.
0: And as we finally wrap up, Jules, you have all of that, and then you, though, have running counter to throwing immigrants out of the country. I was just in Kansas City this weekend. The flags of so many nations were fluttering in the wind in Lawrence, Kansas, where they hosted the Algerian soccer team. I think they came late at night, and the whole town was out wearing the flag colors of Algeria, marching bands playing their national anthem. The significance of, at this time of an immigrant crackdown, having this global celebration.
2: This is extremely significant because people across the country, whether in Lawrence, Kansas, whether in Portland, Oregon, where Jordan was based, they stepped up and showed the world that the United States population cannot be distilled down to the MAGA version of the United States that is often projected to the world. They welcomed people from around the world with open arms and said, "We want you here. We appreciate immigration." And this couldn't have come at a better time.
0: Jules Boykoff, we want to thank you for being with us, author of Red Card, the 2026 World Cup Sports Washing and the FIFA Greed Machine, and Kicking, a memoir about his former life as a professional soccer player. Coming up, a movement is growing targeting Flock, the automatic license plate reader company. Critics accuse Flock of building a nationwide mass surveillance system. Stay with us.

0: Soledad by Lado Negro and Reina Tropical from their newest collaboration, El Lado Tropical. To see their performance and interview, go to democracynow.org. This is Democracy Now! I'm Amy Goodman with Juan Gonzalez. We turn to a growing movement against Flock, an automatic license plate reader company used by over 5,000 law enforcement agencies in 49 states across the country. Critics have mapped over 100,000 Flock cameras in use on streets in rural and urban communities and accused Flock of building a nationwide mass surveillance system. Flock's cameras aren't like regular traffic cameras. Their surveillance technology records and tracks every car or human that comes into view. And then an AI algorithm catalogs the make, model, color, license plate number, bumper stickers, and even scratches. This personal information is then uploaded to a nationwide database that any law enforcement agency with a Flock contract can search with little oversight on how they use what they find. Flock is marketed as a tool to fight crimes, but the cameras collect data on millions of vehicles, regardless of whether the driver is suspected of a crime. And as President Trump's immigration enforcement crackdown has escalated, concerns are growing over whether the local data from these cameras could be aiding the deportation dragnet. Flock claims it doesn't work with ICE and that ICE does not have direct access to Flock's cameras or systems or data. But an investigation from 404 Media last year found more than 4,000 searches that may have been conducted on behalf of or in partnership with ICE. This past May, an audit by the Dayton, Ohio Police Department found its cameras were searched more than 7,000 times for immigration enforcement purposes. This is what Flock CEO Garrett Langley said in a podcast just last month.
1: And so when the topic of immigration enforcement comes up, I'm like, guys, the company has no opinion on this. If the state of Texas wants to enforce immigration, they might use Flock, but they're going to go enforce immigration no matter what Flock does. And that's the state of Texas's choice. That's the city's choice. And it's tough, right? It's really tough for my employees to work at a company where they're like, oh, I don't like that law, but our technology is used to enforce it. But we can't make that our problem as a company.
0: So Flock is being used by universities, by big box stores. For more on it and the movement against it, we're joined here in New York by Chad Marlowe, senior policy counsel at the ACLU, where he focuses on privacy, surveillance and technology issues. He leads the ACLU's efforts against Flock. Explain what we're talking about here and how Flock has been used, Chad.
2: So basically, automatic license plate readers, or ALPRs, are cameras that take a picture of every single car that goes by it, not just the cars that are suspected of criminality or have done something wrong, but every single car. They record the information about the car, including where it is and when it was there, and then they put it into a database. And this is where it gets really scary, because now you have pictures of every innocent person who drives by in a database that is kept for a month or more and shared throughout the nation with all of Flock's law enforcement customers, and in fact, even internationally with people associated with Flock. And so essentially, you know, even though in America, you know, one of our core constitutional principles is privacy, we have a company working with governments to record the comings and goings of every single person in the country as if you and I and everyone else were potential criminals. And that is, in my opinion, a very un-American take on privacy and the way that we engage in criminal justice enforcement.
3: And Chad, this company is less than 10 years old and it spreads so rapidly. Could you talk a little bit about how it was created and also what's its business model? Does it set up its camera? Does it rent spaces in private on private property to set up its cameras, or is it using public rights of way or public streets? And if so, how is that permitted?
2: Yeah, so the company was formed by billionaire engineer named Garrett Langley. And what is really interesting and very important about the company is that it is backed by almost $1 billion in venture capital investment. And that is very critical, because what those venture capitalists invested in was a company that basically trades privacy for profits. And so they will record the information about people. Flock always says it doesn't sell data, but Flock saying it doesn't sell data is like Ford Motor Company saying it doesn't sell steering wheels. Yes, I understand the larger product is cars and it's monitoring vehicles, but it's that data that is part of Flock's product, just like a steering wheel is part of Ford Motor Company's car product. So then it collects all this information, and the more information it can collect and the more it can share, the more value that their product is. And most recently, Flock was valued at almost an $8 billion company. And so in order to increase the value of their company, they need to take more people's data, invade their privacy more, and share it more broadly. And although they may say things like, we have certain methods in place and systems in place to prevent broader data sharing, to make sure it's not misused, that is all simple public relations response. Their venture capitalist investors who want to receive massive returns on their investment have forced Flock's hand and say, we need to put the pedal to the metal, violate privacy as much as possible if doing that will increase our profits. And there's a direct correlation between more monitoring, more surveillance, more data collection, more data sharing, and more profits.
3: But again, I wanted to ask you this issue. How do they do this, set up so many cameras? Are they, for instance, like cell phone companies that rent their towers in buildings to be able to create their network? Or how do they do it? How does Flock do it?
2: Right. So what they do is they go to your local police department and they say, we want to rent you the cameras that you need. We will also take care of storage. We will create a back system that will take care of data sharing. We'll do everything for you. All you need to do is sign on the dotted line. Now, what's interesting about Flock is this process of using your local police department, your local government to increase their network to spy on everyone, they have to keep pushing that in order to get as broad of a network as they possibly can. And so they sneak in these contracts, they do it with their salespeople, but they try to do it out of public view. And what we've actually seen in the country is once eventually it comes into public view, because their cameras are fairly easy to recognize when you see them in public, communities have risen up throughout the country and demanded those contracts be canceled. In fact, in just the last 13 months, nearly 60 municipalities have either canceled their Flock contracts or have said, do not renew them. And in fact, Flock is going out in the country, not only promoting its products, but trying to quash any efforts to promote transparency and public engagement before their contracts are signed, because they know the more the public knows, the greater resistance to their product will be, and they want to stop that anywhere they can.
0: Talking about that resistance, I want to turn to Tobias Halperin, a 19-year-old student at California Polytechnic State University, or Cal Poly, in San Luis Obispo. Tobias Halperin started the website Deflock SLO in January to inform people about Flock's 17 cameras on campus. Last month, the college president confirmed Cal Poly would not renew its contract with the company after the current one ends next May. Here's Cal Poly student Tobias Halperin on Connect with Jacob Soboroff on MS Now.
4: When you opt into Flock, when you buy a Flock camera like Cal Poly did, you don't just buy a surveillance camera, you're buying access and participation into this network. And so I think that's what really bothers people, and that's what really bothers students, and that's what bothered us at Cal Poly, is that as a Hispanic serving institution, they are going out and entering this network that has time and time again aided ICE in illegal deportations, and just created this surveillance dragnet that is really uncomfortable to anyone when you think about it.
0: One of Flock's loudest critics is Ben Jordan, a recording artist, popular YouTuber in Atlanta, Georgia, who worked with technology experts and journalists to expose Flock's security vulnerabilities. They were able to access cameras across the country, viewing not only live streams, but also 30 days of recorded content with the option to delete the footage. Here's a clip from his YouTube channel.
5: A few weeks ago, using a commercial search engine, I very easily found the administration interfaces for dozens of Flock safety cameras. I shared this information with 404 Media, and with John Gain's help, that number quickly grew to nearly 70. None of the data or video footage was encrypted. There was no username or password required. These were all completely public-facing for the world to see, and some of them still are. You don't have to be an expert to find and gain access to this. You don't even have to type anything in to see every single person, vehicle, and activity that took place in these locations in the last 31 days. Whether you wanted to watch this footage live in real time or look at footage from a month ago, you could just point and click your way to it like you were watching Netflix.
0: I mean, this is really amazing. And you have the CEO of Flock, Garrett Langley, talking about the activist group called DeFlock, calling it a, quote, terroristic organization. But because of tremendous backlash, he was forced to apologize. 20 seconds.
2: Yeah. So I would say, in addition to that being irresponsible, the great news is his attempt to combine DeFlock and Antifa failed, because whether you're libertarian, conservative, MAGA, progressive, everybody has an objection to Flock. And so in our disunited country, we have united around our opposition to Flock, ALPRs, and government mass surveillance as a whole. And so we've got a wave, and we're going to ride it until we get our goals accomplished and end this mass government surveillance of people in the United States.
0: Chad Marlowe, senior policy counsel at the ACLU, where he focuses on privacy, surveillance, and technology issues. He leads the ACLU's efforts against Flock. I'm Amy Goodman with Juan Gonzalez. Thanks for joining us.
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crows and healing. They say everything can heal. What do you think about that? Can everything heal? Are they speaking literally or metaphorically? Is that in any way true? Is it completely true, partially true? Can everything heal? This is Ignore the Machine on WZBC Newton. Let's go now to Brussels / Berlin. Started in Brussels, moved to Berlin. This is Joy Wellboy and Resuscitate.

Way back in 1969, a guy named Alan Bermowitz, he got involved with a publicly funded thing called Museum, a Project of Living Artists, and started producing visual art constructed of electronic debris, light sculptures. And later in the year, he saw the Stooges and started moving towards music. In 1970, he changed his name to Alan Vega and met a guy named Martin Reverby, and they became at some point Suicide, and that's Cherie. Film school from LA/San Francisco did Is This a Hotel? That one really started to stick with me about a year ago, and it still does. There's a harp player called Remy van Kesteren, who's Dutch, I believe, and started playing a harp when he was 5 years old, and has had a big time international career, won a lot of awards, and he works with DJs and collaborators to make things like this too. Here, Remy works with Mark Novus and Nana Adjoa, and it's called Satellites.

Ignore the machine. 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

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Cactus Ponchos and Hollow Eyes. They're from Riverside, California, and that's from, I think, July of this year. The Fall did Free Range. That is right up there for me. 1992 song. Mark Smith, as Fall fans know, wildly productive, prolific, and such a wide variety of sounds.

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He had three wives, I think. Left the money to his mother and sisters, nothing for the wives. I don't think he really got rich anyway. I think the net worth I saw was below 500K. I particularly love that song, produced by Mark Smith, too, if I'm not mistaken. I love the production on that one. The one, there's really a distinctive change, a couple of changes in there. Love the production. All right, let's bring it down. Ukrainian band, Sexual Purity, and this is The Room.

Hen Yanni and Maud Geoffrey. That's Where Do We Go? From Paris, as you might guess from the feel. Maybe not. You know, for some reason I feel like I'd like to meet them. But then I think, would I like them? Would they like me? Maybe it's better not to meet. You know how it is many times. It's disappointing to meet people. It was disappointing to meet Ian McCullough of Echo and the Bunnymen. And it was disappointing to meet Michael from the Swans. So I guess it's better not to meet. You know what they say, don't meet your heroes. There's something to that. The discussion brought us, she said, they're from L.A., from Los Angeles. And at the beginning there, I told you about Ukrainian band Sexual Purity and the moody song called The Room. In case you hadn't noticed, I'm going to give you the basic template of the Ignore the Machine show when it comes to song choice. There is a small bunch of songs that's kind of a recent discovery and more frequently rotated group, a smaller group. Those are the recent discoveries. Doesn't mean they're new, it's just that I never ran across them before. Then there are the, I don't like to use the word classics, but for expediency's sake, classics from back in the day, late 70s, early 80s, and maybe even early 90s. Then there's everything else in between, which is the big pile. Now this next song comes from the first group, which is the semi-often rotated songs, which are new to me, maybe new to you. And it's nice to hear them more than once a year, maybe once every two, three, or four shows for a while. This is Almost Heaven from El Paso. Wherever you

Glimpse. That's the band Glimpse. G-L-Y-M-P-S. Now, for the longest time, I just thought, wow, interesting. Glimpse, like the plural of glimp. That was in my head. I didn't think it through any further. Then the other day, it hit me. Glimpse. Like a glimpse. I caught a glimpse of him. Glimpse, just spelled differently. And I thought, boy, am I dumb. And today, like just now, during that song, I thought, wait a minute, what if a glimpse is a thing? Is there such a thing as a glimpse? I Google it, and wouldn't you know that a glimpse is a hyperlocal discovery and social platform operating primarily in India that bridges the gap between content and physical location, which I don't understand. Somebody want to explain that to me? Designed as a community-driven app, it allows users to find local stores. Okay. Views drops of neighborhood activities and earn glimpse coins for reviewing or recommending businesses. Whoa! So what do you think? Which glimpse is it? Do you think it's glimpse, like I caught a glimpse of him? Or do you think they're referencing this app? I'm going to go with the former. I caught a glimpse of him. Now here's an old friend, an old industrial friend, quite unusual, from Front 242.

That pretty much does it for this episode of Ignore the Machine. I hope the music killed the pain of this cruel world for an hour. I'll leave you with Colin Newman from The Singing Fish. This is You, Me, and Happy on WZBC Newton.

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1: A kid that lives in one of these houses. Things got so bad they had to clear out.
2: What got bad?
1: Noises? Bumps? Even things being seen?
2: You mean ghosts?
1: I said it was a lot of nonsense, but you know how these tales run wild once they get started.

0: Hi, this is James Brown, soul brother number one, always fighting. Now I'm fighting for your life. I'm fighting for your life because if you use drugs, you better leave it alone. Drugs are contagious. They're killers. Every drug is a killer. Stay away from drugs. Drugs will take your life away. And if you want to live, stay away from drugs because they are super bad, super bad, super bad.
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0: Hello, wonderful listeners. This is Guy. This is Horseness is a Whatness. WZBC Newton. And thank you for joining us. This week I have a little noise rock thing for you. This first song I played was Static Dread by Spiral Staircase. From their album, Your Inner World is Deeply Uninteresting. And currently playing is Hell for a Basement, Drug Bug, off the album Hell for a Basement. Both came out this year, I believe. And both of them I like a lot recently. So that's kind of the start of this playlist and what everything is inspired by. I have a guest here for you. You want to say hi?
1: Hi, I'm Morgan, Guy's girlfriend. I'm happy to be back.
0: This is Morgan. Yeah. What do you think of the music so far?
1: I'm liking it a lot. I don't really know which song I prefer, honestly. They're both pretty good.
0: Well, there's still, Hell for a Basement is 4 minutes 40 seconds through, and there's still 6 minutes left.
1: I just noticed that. Yeah, it's a pretty long one.
0: It's a long one, so it would be weird if you made a decision yet. You're currently wearing a Dave Matthews Band shirt. Do you care to comment on that?
1: I knew you were going to say something about it. It's a Dave Matthews Band Fenway shirt. I'm showing my Boston pride right now.
0: Mm-hmm. I'm not going to say anything. Yeah, well, that's all I got for you so far. I'll leave you to enjoy the music. And I'll, of course, be back. Thank you for tuning in.

0: Hello, faithful listeners. I'm back again. And since I last left you, you heard a few songs, starting with Cut Lips by Weather Day from the album Come In. I want to say 2018. Incredible album. Highly recommended. Really fun noise stuff. And very alternative in places. I enjoyed it a lot. Next was Sky Tamer by Robin Calloway, followed by 21 and Lonely by What Is Your Name. Great band. A lot of different stuff. I played them here before, I think. And currently playing is Rain by Rue. Yeah. That's all I got for you so far. How are you doing?
1: I'm doing well.
0: Nice. We just had a heated discussion about the Marvel Cinematic Universe.
1: And the upcoming Avengers Doomsday. I mean, we're heated, but we're on the same side.
0: We're on the same side. We are. Yeah, I'm not happy. The trailer doesn't look too good. Yeah, and I'm not looking forward to their take on Doom, on Doctor Doom. I'm not happy with it.
1: But this is like educated hating. Guy's a big comic person, so he knows a lot about Doctor Doom.
0: I'm a big hating person. So I'm perfectly set up to do something like this.
1: This is true.
0: If you have any thoughts on it, listeners, I'd love to hear what you think. But that's my take so far. Probably get back to playing some Pokemon Go. We've been doing that lately.
1: A lot of gyms nearby, a lot of Pokestops.
0: Yeah, Team Mystic.
1: All the way.
0: Team Mystic. If you're from Team Valor or Team Instinct right now, tune out of the show. This is not for you. I didn't mean that. Please stay. I'll leave you guys some music. Probably pop back in one more time. Until then, enjoy.

0: Hello, listeners. This is Guy, one last time. Since we left off, you heard Rain by Rue, followed by The Flesh is Willing But the Spirit is Weak by Bugday. And man, a lot of the songs in this little subgenre, and the titles are very sad. Bugday is really cool, though. I've been listening to them for a while. I want to say upstate New York band, but whatever. After that was Raphaim by Midwest Post Death, New Dawn by Tokyo Shoegazer, and currently playing is Honey by Gingerbee. That's all I got for you today. I hope you enjoyed. I'll say bye.
1: Bye, thanks for tuning in.
0: She said thank you for tuning in. That's very nice. Yeah, thanks for listening. I'll see you again next week. Same place, same time. This has been WZBC Newton. This has been Guy. This has been Hoarseness is the Whatness. And yeah, thanks again.

Hello, everybody. I am Larry, and whenever I'm in the Boston area, I make it a point to listen to WZBC in Newton. I think it's the ultimate.

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This is Incandescent Dream, and I'm Juliana. Today I started with Nice by Habibi, off of their single Nice Try, released in 2021. They were originally based in Detroit, but have now moved to New York. They put out their latest album, Dream Machine, in 2024, but nothing since then. Next, you'll be hearing Dull Customer by Suitor.

You just heard Nervous as Hell by Soft Bombs off of their new album In Echo, which came out a couple weeks ago. They are based in Long Beach, California, and this is a side project of Julia Kugel of the Coat Hangers and Montoya of the Growlers. The song is about watching the news cycle and getting increasingly more anxious about what you see, even though it's a very calm song. So check out the music video if you want to see more clearly what the inspiration is, with some fun fake news headlines. Prior to that was Wasted Tonight by Slippers from Slippers 08, her latest album, which came out in the beginning of June. Another California band based in LA, and this is her second album. Before that was another Twilight by Hannah Lou. Almost a total California set. She's the last one from California based in Richmond. This comes off of debut self-titled album released in April this year. And this is a solo project, as Hannah was previously in Glass Widow and Cold Beat. Then you heard Heaven by White Flowers off of their latest album, Dreams for Somebody Else, which came out in May this year. They are from Preston in the UK and have been together since 2020. And I started the set off with Dull Customer by Suitor from Saw You Out with the Weeds, which was released in March this year. This is their second album, and it was recorded by Caulfield Schnug and Lira Mondel of Sweeping Promises, who have an album coming out in August. Exciting to see these indie bands working together. And while this was recorded in Kansas, where Sweeping Promises is based, they are from Cleveland, Ohio. Next, you'll be hearing some psychedelic music with Sky is Hell Black by Has a Shadow.

You just heard Girls Like Me by The Paranoids from their new EP, Late Nighter, came out in the end of June. They are based in LA, and this is their latest music since their album, Talk Talk Talk, was released in 2022. Then you heard new music from Sad 13, Mean Vindictive Arrogant, off of her new album, 1331, which has been played all over the Z. This is, of course, the solo project of Sadie Dupuis of Speedy Ortiz, and she is based in Philadelphia now, but certainly a Boston rock mainstay. And on her Bandcamp site, she says, Sad 13 is a cyborg dog astrally projected from the recent past to save the middle school dance. And this is her third album since 2020's Haunted Painting. Before that was Eggs in One Basket by Telenovela, off of their 2023 album Poet's Tooth. This is a duo based in a small rural town of Lockhart, Texas, which is near Austin. They just put out a single a couple weeks ago called Ring of Stones. Then you heard new music from White Fence with Your Eyes off of his new album Orange, which came out in the end of April this year, based in LA. And this has been a solo project of Tim Presley, who was in Darker My Love, and this began in 2010. Before that was A Photograph Replaced My Mind by Space Moth from Inward Eye, an album released a couple weeks ago. This is a solo project, altogether record producer, engineer, and noisemaker, as it says on their Bandcamp, from California as well. And this project started in 2023 with If I Close My Eyes and Pretend, a single. And I started the set off with Sky Is Hell Black by Has a Shadow, a band from Mexico City. This comes off of an album of the same name released in 2013. And the bio on their Bandcamp says, faced with this darkness of humanity's final days, it would have been something beautiful, something that struggled against time, but now set free, we taste the night of the solitary hand and realize the futility of holding on so tightly. A very depressing, dystopian quote that fits the music very well, I'd say. Next, you'll be hearing some punk, starting with Write a Letter by Heather the Jerk.

You just listened to Blood on Your Hands by Designer from their latest album Headcase, released in May this year. They previously had an EP, Weekend at Brian's, come out in 2024, and they are based in Asheville, North Carolina. Then you heard Double Tattoo by Ty from We Are Ty, an album released in January of last year. They recently put out an EP, Hot Wheel City, last Wednesday, and they are from Detroit, Michigan. Before that was Recipe for Disaster by X-Ray Xerox from their latest EP, Off With Their Heads, came out in May this year. And they are from where else? LA. I guess I'm in a California rabbit hole with these bands. Did not realize that until now. They have put out several EPs starting in 2025 and some singles along the way, so hopefully an album soon. Prior to that was Give by the Bobby Lees from their new album, New Self, came out a couple weeks ago. This is their latest since 2023 Skin Suit, and they have a PG Harvey cover on here, 50 Foot, but I wanted to play this one. They're from Woodstock, New York, and they were almost going to give up the band after the album before this one, but got some help from fans, including Jason Momoa, also known as Aquaman, to pitch in and help them out, and it's great seeing them release new music now. And I started the set off with Write a Letter by Heather the Jerk, a single released 2 weeks ago. I heard this one on DJ Simon's show and wanted to play it here. Happy to see new music from Heather the Jerk, who is based in Madison, Wisconsin. And I'll be ending with one more song today, which will be Limb from Limb by Motorhead, off of the phenomenal album Overkill, released in 1979. I listened to this album over the winter and I've been meaning to play this song off of it for a while. A lot of great songs on here, but this one was new to me on listening to the whole album, and I think it has a really great sound, guitar solos and riffs. The lyrics are not so great, but just ignore those and listen to the guitars and drums in this one. And bass, of course. Can't forget Lemmy. So thanks so much for tuning in. I'll be here again next week. And stay tuned for Carl with Goldsmundo Circus after the show. And here it is, Limb from Limb by Motorhead.

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1: Gullswinder Circus, show number 736. Today's show is another kind of mixed bag. I guess around the first hour is kind of non-rock, and the second hour has some rock, but all of it is kind of stuff that wouldn't maybe obviously fit together, but I believe fits together quite well. The first four artists are Aya Ishii, Robert Fripp, Paul Levinson, and Kerrang Bin and Leon Bridges.

Nice. Kerrang! Bin and Leon Bridges with the track called Seaside. And that was from a 2020 EP that they put out together called Texas Sun. And that's it kind of works because Kerrang! Bin is typically instrumental and Leon Bridges did vocals. And Kerrang! Bin is based in Houston, Leon Bridges in Fort Worth. So they're both Texas related. Before that, a New Yorker, indeed, Paul Levinson. And in 2020, he released a full-length called Welcome Up. But the fact is that Paul Levinson has been known to me for a long time as one of my favorite authors. And it's funny because the show Abstract Terrain on WZBC, Patrick in it is a huge fan of Paul Levinson for his historic music background. He's been in bands for many decades. And to me, he's an incredible author that I urge you to look up. But where we both meet, me and Patrick, is on this record called Welcome Up. And the lyrics in it are really great and fit into the stuff that he usually writes about. The track was called Samantha. Before that, we heard Robert Fripp with Under Heavy Manners. And let's see. Well, you know the voice that you heard. The voice that you heard was obviously David Byrne from Talking Heads, and him and Robert Fripp have collaborated many times. Under Heavy Manners. And Aya Ishii started off. That's a Japanese artist that I can't really offer much information on. It's pretty hard to find. Some of the Japanese artists, like everything is in Japanese, and I guess you could use translate stuff to figure out more. But bottom line is, I can tell you that this record came out in 2001 and that it's her only CD. The next four artists that we're going to hear, well, we just mentioned that we heard David Byrne doing vocals with Robert Fripp. Now we're going to hear David Barnes, nothing to do with the other one. So David Barnes, Deep Sleep Ops, Moonrise Nation, and Coop.

from 2002 in Stockholm, Sweden. We have Coop with the track called Baby, and that was from their Waltz for Coop record, which was quite huge at the time on Quango Records. Moonrise Nation, a band from Chicago from 2017. The track was called Demo Day, and it was from their Glamour Child record. Deep Sleep Ops from 2012 from Los Angeles. The record was called Karakoram, and the track was called Diamond Cut Eyes. And started off with David Barnes. And David Barnes is somebody based in the Rhode Island / Massachusetts area. He went to school in New Hampshire. 2003, he released a full-length called Terrain, and you heard the track called QE3 from that. The next four artists that you're going to hear are Pollens, Professor Genius, Doug Beilmeyer, and The Blank Attack.

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1: From 2012, the Boston band The Blank Attack with a track called Seven. And that was a self-released record that they put out themselves. Before that, another Boston artist, Doug Bielmeyer. And he's a professor in one of the colleges around town. But he also releases some pretty excellent stuff. And in 2019, he released the Beast of Bodwin Moor CD. And we heard the track called Hunters on the Moor. Before that, we heard Professor Genius. And Professor Genius is Jorge Velez, who is half of Bim Marks, one of the artists that we heard last week on Gull's Window Circus. The track was called Kisses, and it was from the 2007 CD, self-titled CD that he released. Pollens, P-O-L-L-E-N-S, with the track called Close from their Mr. Manufacture record, came out in 2017. They're from New York City. Originally, they were a Seattle band. They moved to the city. The next four artists that you're going to hear are Super Cans, Michael Myros, Snowden, and City of Satellites.

City of Satellites with the track called Machine Is My Animal, and it was the Tim Manzaro remix. And that's from a 2011 CD on Hidden Shoal Recordings. And City of Satellites are from Adelaide in Australia, and they also have members from New York City and Spokane. And it was from the second of their two CDs. Before that, out of Atlanta, Georgia, from 2013, Snowden, from, again, the second of their two CDs. The track was called So Red. Michael Myros, and that's a self-released record from 2011 out of Maryland. Pretty nice track called Panic Attack. And the record was called The Return of M2. And then Super Cans, as in the Cannes Film Festival. A Boston band, self-released from 2002. The track called Headhunter. The next four artists that you're going to hear are The Megaphonic Thrift, Dominic Margiotti, Quiet Countries, and Sweet Interference.

out of Washington, D.C. from 2011, we heard Sweet Interference from their record called The Falling In and Out. The track called Monday Morning Recital was their only release. From 2011, out of Portland, Oregon, we heard Quiet Countries from their The Ancient Motorcade record, the track called Lucky Boy, and that was the third of their three CDs. Dominic Margiotti from New Jersey, from his only release, came out in 2011. The track was called Canaries, yay, and the record was called The Pearly Gate Parade. We started off with The Megaphonic Thrift, and that's a band from Bergen, Norway, in 2011. They put out the first of their four CDs, and the track you heard from them was called Talks Like a Weed King. The next four artists that you're going to hear are Abby Bernstein, Molly Sweeney, Seth Swirsky, and Slant Six and the Jumpstarts.

from 2012, Slant Six and the Jump Start. And that's a Boston band. And they did a CDR with that wonderful tribute to the Red Sox called At the Sox. And this show right now is airing at around, right now it's around a quarter of seven. Sox games usually start at seven. So hopefully somebody's in a car and experiencing this right now the way it's meant to be. Before that was Seth Swirsky from New Haven, Connecticut, from 2010, from the second of his four records. The record was called Watercolor Day. The track was called Fading Again. I rather like that track. Molly Sweeney out of Ontario from the first of her two LPs. The record was called Gold Rings and Fur Pelts, and that's what you heard, the title track of it. Abby Bernstein from New York City from 2010. And the track was called If You're Not That Into Me. And the famous connection there is that it was produced by The Roots' Adam Blackstone. The next three artists that you're going to hear are We Are Augustines, Shuggie Otis, and Bajo Fondo. Let's go.

0: Bajo Fondo with Pide Piso. Shuggy Otis with Inspiration Information. We are Augustines from 2011.
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They are called wood paths. Each goes its peculiar way, but in the same forest. 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Yet it only seems so. Woodcutters and foresters are familiar with these paths. 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

0: WZBC Newton.
1: I urge you not be misled by what you hear on the air.
2: See them bracelet on the list.